the unbroken fame of your glory. They have heard about all of this and they have now come seeking that divine consciousness. If you think deeper, this type of aspiration is symbolic to the chitta, which is the prompter of the heart. Bhagwan is the chitta chora, the thief who steals our own chitta. In fact, by stealing our chitta, Swami is saving us from ruining our lives. He is helping us realize the reality and release ourselves from the coils of the ego. So the Suprabhatam is referring to all kinds of devotees. As I mentioned, there are devotees who, like any other worshippers, want to worship the Lord with flowers. And then there are intellectuals. And then there are jnanis who, having heard the glory of this divine consciousness, they have come to awaken their Sai resident in their own hearts. And then we come to the stanza where we sing, Sita sati sama vishuddha hridam bujata bahuvanganakara gruhita supushpahara stunvanti divyanutibhi fani bhushanantvam. Shri Satya Sai Bhagavan Tavasuprabhatam. Here we have come now to the feminine principle in everyone, the gopi aspect of the personality, who, like lotuses that bloom when the sun shines, are awaiting the dawn. So the stanza says, they sing the glory of Shiva, who is the wearer of serpents as ornaments. They identify Bhagwan with Shiva, because the divine principle or Swami is what makes the body alive, isn't it? Swami says, without the life principle, we are Sava, we are corpse. Shiva is what makes Prakriti or gross matter full of Chaitanya or consciousness. So the women are like petals of the lotus, which, though it is in water, it does not allow the water to get on top of it or wet it. We know what is called the lotus effect. On the lotus leaf, if you put water, no water ever stays. It just only rolls down. And the lotus, even though born out of water, is above the waters. And that's what is conveyed when we refer to the Lord as a lotus-eyed one, or the one with the lotus feet, or with lotus hands. The devotees, Swami says, have to be in the world, but not of the world. They must develop detachment. And the women devotees, the gopikas, are full of this kind of renunciation. Shiva is the chit, the individualized consciousness. The serpent is the symbol, as Swami has often said, of the vertebral column, the tapering towards the bottom like the tail and the spreading at the top like the hood. Shiva arouses and awakens the kundalini power that is latent, lying coiled at the base of the serpent column. So if you look at this hymn, we are getting a complete picture of the pranas, pancha pranas, the vital airs, the indriyas, the senses, the vital organs, the mind, the buddhi, the chitta. Everything is praying at the beginning of a new day for the grace of the divine resident, for the grace of the consciousness. It is actually a prayer to all our inner faculties to awaken and attune itself to the divine consciousness. The divine consciousness is reflected as awareness in the senses, as information in the mind, as knowledge in the intellect, and as wisdom in the chitta. When one ultimately realizes one's own self, then the individualized consciousness merges in the super consciousness, which is nothing but the Sai consciousness. So every day when we are reciting the Suprabhatam, this awakening hymn, we are seeking that supreme consummation, that paramdhama, that highest spiritual state. That is what is conveyed every time we are chanting the Suprabhatam. We wake up, we chant the Om and we chant Suprabhatam, and many times we do it like a routine prayer. But when we think deeper, it is such a powerful mantra that Swami has given us. It feels like if you just do Om and Suprabhatam, you don't need to do anything else, because it can awaken all the divine latent spiritual energy within us. That is how powerful the Suprabhatam is, once we do it along with Omkaram. And the last stanza contains a prayer to the teacher, to the preceptor, to the teacher of all the teachers, to Sai, to Guru, who is instructing us from our own heart, because we are saying that he is Partivasa. Parti is our own heart, isn't it? And he is the one who
confers on us jnana, jnanadayini. He is the one who confers on us wisdom. And he is the one who confers on us mangalam, prosperity, success. Mangalam gurudevaya, mangalam jnanadayini, mangalam partivasaya, mangalam satyasayini. He is that satyasayi, the truth of all the truths. It is the awakening of this truth that we seek when we chant the Suprabhatam every single day. Come, let's chant the last two stanzas of this profound prayer.

0: There are so many ways of understanding this Suprabhatam when we think and contemplate. Everything that Swami has given us has always multiple dimensions. You can chant the Suprabhatam and look at it in one dimension and it will give you one meaning. Think deeper and deeper and it will give you very, very different esoteric meanings, because this is a sadhana that Swami has given us for our own spiritual advancement, which means that this is for sure meant to help us grow in the spiritual path. It is about us doing it with that sincerity, with that understanding, with that diligence, and with that sense of absolute surrender and supplication. The more we supplicate ourselves, the more we tell ourselves that we are nothing, I don't exist, then that nothing in us will be filled with the consciousness that is everything. That is the journey that every morning we have to begin with, and that is what Suprabhatam can do for us. In the same September 1974 issue of Sanatana Sarathi, there is an interaction that a Sri Lankan devotee had with Bhagwan, and he is asking Swami, Swami, what is the quickest way to reach the goal? And Swami says, there are no shortcuts. There are no shortcuts to truth in the spiritual path. The shortcut is always long. There are only two ways that have been discovered by man and taught to man in all ages and in all lands, Swami says. First is expand the ego to infinity, or reduce the ego to nothing. Swami used to say about soham and koham. The first path is the path of wisdom, jnana, where the jnani says, I am the universal truth, soham, I am that, I am that, I am all this. So when you are in that consciousness, you expand the ego, it merges with the entire infinity. That is one way. The second way is you reduce it to such a extent that it no more exists, it is nothing. And this path is the path of bhakti, wherein devotee says, I am nothing, Lord. You are everything. Both ways are the ways to ensure that the ego disappears. The bhakta denies himself and places himself ever under the guidance and protection of God. That is what is the path where we supplicate ourselves to the Lord and become nothing. And Swami said, these are the two ways. Either you expand your ego to such an extent that you merge with the universe, or you reduce yourself to such an extent again that you don't exist. These are the only two ways to reach your goal. Then the devotee asked, Swami, if it is God that motivates all acts in me, that is whatever I do, whatever I think, then everything should be right, because you're saying it is God who is motivating everything that I am doing, then everything that I do must be right. Is it not so? And Swami says, yes, that is true. If you are conscious that it is God that acts through you, tell me, how can you ever do wrong? You will fall into evil only when you forget God and feel that you are the doer. If you think you are the doer, if you identify yourself with the divine at every moment, then you can never do anything that is not appropriate. When the light of the divine is within you and is guiding you, you will always walk on the path of truth and righteousness, because that is what is God. God is truth, God is righteousness, God is love, God is peace. If truly you do it with that feeling that only God is the motivator, then you will never do anything that is not right. It all depends on with what mindset and with what consciousness you do the acts. The devotee then asks, Swami, bhakti is described as love of God. Tell us, Swami, how to love God, how to cultivate that love. And Swami says, truly speaking, you have no need to love God, nor is God in need of your love, Swami is saying. What you have to do is become aware that God, who is love, and love alone, is the one who is seated in your heart. And become aware that your thoughts, your words, your acts must all the time reveal that love which is God, which is there in your heart. if at every moment you realize that it is only God who resides in your heart and God is nothing but love, and with that spirit, if you do everything, that is enough. If love is constantly radiating through you, then whatever you see, you will see it with love. Whatever you speak, you will speak with love. Whatever you hear, you will hear with love. Whatever you give, you will give with love. Whatever you receive, you will receive with love. You will become dynamos of love. You don't have to cultivate love. God is not waiting to receive your love. All you have to do is act with that consciousness ever in your heart, that there is only love in your heart. If you can do this, that's enough. You don't have to learn how to love God. Then the devotee asks, Swami, should we pray to God to reside in us and radiate love through us? And Swami says, prayer is only another word for communicating with that embodiment of love. It is just a channel through which His power, His light, His glory, His purity flows through you. Prayer is just a way of communication. That's all. You can do. You can pray. You can communicate so that you become that medium. Prayer is nothing but becoming a channel of His power and His wisdom and His glory. And the devotee asks, now, Swami, can we pray for specific boons? Swami says, yes. But remember, the fickle mind of man cannot be permanently happy with the material things of the world. The more one gets, the more one craves for material things. Gaining and losing, a person gets involved in all of this. And it has got to do more and more with the senses and with the objective world. If you are constantly craving and seeking something, then your vision is fixed outside, not inside. What you like at one moment, you may dislike after some time. That's why the best thing to ask God for is, God, just feed me with your grace so that I don't have any desire. I don't want any want. I just want all my wants to cease. Just fill me with your grace and just surrender to His will. Leave everything to Him. That is the best prayer to make. Why to ask for boons? Why to ask for things which are not going to last? And the devotee goes on, Swami, how do we know that we have received the grace of the divine? Swami said, when you receive the grace of the divine, as soon as you receive grace, your heart becomes free from greed and hatred. So if your heart becomes free from hatred, from greed, and you have no more ill will against anybody, and if there is love overflowing from your heart towards everyone, and if you are experiencing a rare joy, a unique stream of ecstasy, then know that you have received the grace of the divine. Wow, what a profound way for us to know that have we received the grace of the divine. If we are free from hatred, free from greed, free from ill will against anybody, and if we are full of love, then yes, we have received the grace of the divine. And the devotee goes on to ask, Swami, what exactly is grace? And Swami says, grace is the divine power which reveals itself in us and turns our mind towards God in all beings. We feel His presence everywhere and we feel His love in all beings in the same manner. That is what is grace. What is grace? If we feel His love everywhere, we feel His presence in everything, we feel His love in all beings, and we only see God's power all around us, that is what is grace, isn't it? If our minds turn towards God, no matter what, that is what is grace. And the devotee goes on, Swami, if God is love, then why did He create suffering? And Swami says, suffering only draws you nearer to God. Suffering is actually a sign of His compassion. It is a bitter medicine given to man when he is ill. He is ill with ego or he is ill with ignorance. Only through suffering, these mental obstacles in the path of the discovery of truth get cleared. So suffering is a blessing. Suffering is nothing but a compassion, a sign of His compassion, because suffering takes you closer to God. And the Sri Lankan devotee goes on, Swami, what is truth? Many have failed to answer this very simple question. Volumes have been written on it, but yet the matter has not been made very explicit. What is truth, Swami? And Swami says, your own self is the truth. You are truth. Your own self is the truth. All the rest is false. It's unreal. They are all modifications. They are all things that are changing. That is all ephemeral. You yourself is the truth, Swami says. Bhagwan was so gracious to answer these questions of a Sri Lankan devotee. And I think this is what Swami did. Every time he was calling people in for interview, he would very patiently answer the questions of these devotees. And thanks to Professor Kasturi that some of these have been documented and they are there in these volumes of Sanatana Sarathi. How many devotees Swami has guided physically during his earthly sojourn. And even now, the same continues. That is the glory. That is the compassion of this master, Mr. M. Balasubramanyam, in the same September 74 issue, says that he attended Guru Purnima festival in 74 and he came back home and he says, no, I can't call where I came back to as home. I came back to school because when I'm in this world, that is just the mundane world. That is just the school. I was at home. When I was in Prashanti, that was my home. Now I have come back to school because now I have to learn. I have to prepare. Like the student who goes home for the weekend to see his father and mother. I went to Prashanti Nilayam. I went home. I saw my divine mother and father. And he is not just my mother and father. He is my guru also. And he gave me instructions. And he sent me back to the school. He sent me back to this wide world to now practice whatever he has asked me to do. And he says, looking back, how fortunate I am to have had this opportunity of being with him on the day when we worship the Guru. Swami says, Guru is to be revered not only on a one particular day, but every single day of our life, we should revere the Guru. And we had Brahma, Vishnu and Maheshwara himself become our Guru in the form of Satya Sai. I don't even remember how many times I have gone to Swami and how often have I listened to his words. All those lessons I have heard with rapt attention. He says, I remember when I was going to school, in my elementary school, if I don't remember the lesson, the teacher would punish. The teacher would reprimand so that we learn the lesson. But what a compassionate teacher Swami is. He does not even utter a harsh word in spite of my refusal to move out of that first standard. I am still in first standard. I am not growing at the pace at which Bhagwan would want me to grow. How much patience Swami has. How he continues to instruct me again and again, again and again. He does that with all of us. We refuse to learn. We refuse to grow. Like little children, we simply want only the stories he tells us, but we forget the essence of his discourses. Swami always used to say, I give not lectures, but I get mixtures because I want to fix your mental health and I want to fix your moral compass. Mr. Subramanyam says, last time when I went to Parthi, he gave us a nice sugar-coated pill. Like the foolish child, we are the sugar on the top and we refuse to swallow the pill. So Swami keeps giving us the sugar-coated pill. Swami keeps trying. Such a loving teacher he is. All we can do is, we can only pray to him. Swami, please bear with us and please don't abandon us. Please continue to instruct us. When we go to a doctor, we pay the fees so that our disease can be cured, isn't it? Similarly, a teacher has to be paid his fees. So many lessons that the teacher gives us. But what fees can we give to Swami? A Swami who only says, come to me with empty hands. He says, I don't want anything. There is only one dakshina offering that we can do. And Mr. Subramanyam says, have you heard of the woman of Samaria who met Jesus at Jacob's well? After talking to Jesus, she ran back to the village shouting, come and see, the Messiah has come. And people came rushing to see Jesus. People knew about this woman's ill reputation. Yet they listened to such a woman's words. Why? Because they saw a change that had come on her. It was reflected in the sparkle of her eyes. And that made them believe her words. Mr. Balasubramanyam says, we also like that woman. We are full of defects. But Let our meeting with Swami produce such a change in us, such a transformation in us, that others may see the sparkle in our eyes. Others may see that change in our approach to life. Others may see that light in us, and they get interested in the Master. They decide to go and discover the Master. I think this transformation in us is the greatest offering that we can make to Bhagwan, and this is what will make Swami happy. This is what Swami expects from us. This change is possible only with His continued grace. So Mr. Balasubramanian says, let us pray to Swami, Lord, grant us that sense to understand your lessons. You have promised to be with us in our hearts always. Continue to instruct us, unmindful of our shortcomings. We beseech you not to give us up. We are at many times bullheaded, but we promise that we shall prove to be worthy of promotion to the higher class. We do not know when we will qualify to get the degree from your university, but we will strive to rise from which level we are. Hopefully we will enter high school, but you have to be with us. Swami, you told us the story of Krishna and Arjuna. When Krishna said that the bird in the sky was a dove, Arjuna said, yes, it is a dove. When Krishna changed his mind and said, no, it is an eagle, Arjuna said, yes, it is an eagle. Again, when Krishna said, no, Arjuna, it looks like a crow, Arjuna said, yes, it is a crow only. Mr. Balasubramanian says, Lord, help us to develop this kind of implicit faith in you, so that we may be put by you on the road to spiritual success. We do not know how many times in our previous births we had the opportunity to learn at your feet, but we do realize our unique privilege to be with you now, to be instructed by you now. Grant us the grace so that we become your worthy pupils. You have told us that the nearer we are to you, the more tests we may get. Maybe we dread examinations, but we do understand that we have to pass these tests. Only then we can get promoted to higher class. So please give us the courage to face these tests and come out successful so that we can get near to you. Every time we come to you, Swami, you give us the right medicine. You give us the most beneficial diet regime also. And every time we default, like the diabetic patient who keeps on coming back to the physician with a relapse of the disease, you help us and you bring us back into health in body and mind. Please ensure that we have the courage to follow your advice and we every time come back to you healthy in body and mind. Swami, you keep saying that education is a slow process, like the unfolding of a flower. The fragrance becoming more and more perceptible with the silent blossoming petal by petal of the entire flower. I do not know, Swami, when this flower will fully blossom by your grace. But I only pray that the unfolding should start. I only pray that the fragrance appears sooner than later. Please allow and be with us so that we don't wither away when we are still a bud. I hope and pray that someday, when in full bloom we shine, we will have the opportunity to be adorned at your lotus feet. This is what Mr. Balasubramanian is praying to Bhagwan. All his reflections after just being in Prashanti for Guru Purnima. When you think about it, how many times Swami has given us all these directions, how many discourses he has given, how many times he has written all of these messages. And yes, the compassion is immeasurable. The compassion is beyond our words, beyond our comprehension, because no matter how many times we fall, Swami is there. He never leaves us. He is there to lift us. He is there to hold us. He is there to ensure that we never give up. And that is what is our sweet Swami. And that is how blessed we are to know Him. So every morning, when we wake up and when we chant Suprabhatam, let us offer that prayer with deep gratitude. Let us offer that prayer with a feeling that, Lord, you said there are only two ways for us to reach the goal, to either expand our ego to an extent that it is as pervasive, all pervasive as you are, or to reduce our ego. For us, the easiest thing perhaps is to reduce our ego. And the way to reduce our ego is to the path of devotion, to the path of supplication. And that is what we seek, Bhagwan. Like this Krishna and Arjuna dialogue, where Arjuna at every moment agreed with whatever Krishna said. Karishye vachanam tava. Let us have that kind of faith so that we blossom the way He wants us to blossom. And we become instruments where His love flows through us. And we become recipients of grace. We know that we are recipients of His grace. When whatever we say, whatever we speak, whatever we think, whatever we do, whatever emerges from ourselves becomes only filled with love. Let that be our goal. Let that be our prayer. Let that be our sadhana. Thank you so much. Sai Ram.
1: So this verse sets up the...

0: Sairam, dear listeners, till now you have heard the Outside Inside Deep Inside segment by Brother Bishu. It's now time for us to move on to the next segment of this Thursday Live. And this is Ganesh, and along with me is Bhargav, Sairam Bhargav.
1: Sairam.
0: To take you along to one more new episode of the Veda Jignasa. At the outset, let us all place our collective humble pranams at Bhagavan's lotus feet and with a prayer in our hearts that every thought, word and deed is his inspiration. Let us commence today's episode with the Ganapati Prarthana Mantram. Om Gananantva Ganapati Gumhavamahe Kavinkavinamupamashravastamam.

0: Jairam Bhargav, in the last
1: two episodes,
0: we had our Anil Kumar sir share some beautiful insights into the various aspects of Purusha Suktam that Swami would usually highlight in his discourses or during the conversations with students.
1: Yes.
0: Those are really very valuable inputs for us to take this wonderful mantra forward. I think we can go to the next set of verses. We will chant them and then go into the detailed explanation.

So I think it is now the sacrifice has started. The, you know, abadhan purusham pashum, the, so the animal, the sacrificial animal

0: living beings, sentient beings are all appearing out
1: emerging.
0: Of emerging out of the Yajna Kundam. So first is, I think there are four things they are talking about. One is the horses, then the animals with jaws and two set of teeth, and then comes the cows and the godhanam, which they call. And then after that, all the other milch animals like the sheep and the goats. So, as always, Ganesh, you know, it is just a very, one way of looking at it is a very superficial or word by word meaning. But, you know, as we all know that Vedas are always very deep in their understanding and whatever they present to the world. So, we thought we'll go a little more deeper and understand. And if you remember, you know, Swami says that Ashwatha tree is a very sacred tree. And then I think once more Swami talks about Ashwamedha Yagyam, Ashwamedha Yagam, where it says that how the Ashwa or
1: horse
0: is so energetic and so restless and so fickle. And the whole purpose of Ashwamedha Yagam is to make the person who does the yagam control his whole mind. And make it one pointed. So here also Ashwa, I think let's see what it means. It means that Ashwa means the energy which runs the whole universe, the Shakti aspect of it, or the aspect where you know it is the vitality. That is what the Ashwa is. So we can just read what we have gathered from this verse.
1: So this Ashwa, it literally means that which pervades or that which moves fast. So the horses symbolize the cosmic dynamic power, speed, vitality and the uncontrollable force of Kala and Prana.
0: So means even if you talk about the... generally, if you talk about the horses also, so they were supposed to be the mode of communication or transportation in the bygone times. If you want to go a little slowly, you go a bullock cart. But if you really want to go swiftly or fast to your destination, you always used to take the help of a horse to go. So horse actually means, as it says, something which moves very fast and which is full of energy.
1: So one more connotation I'm reminded of Bhargav, because that which pervades is called Ashwa. Swami often connotes our mind to the horse because the number of thoughts that run in the mind is as fast as the movement of the horse. So the mind is also the chanchalam hi manha Krishna. That is what Arjuna prays to Krishna. Lord Krishna. So how fickle is the mind, and Swami always tells that mano moolam idam jagat. So mind is that which pervades the entire creation. So it is just a thought that will enable us to create or destroy something. So that is the power of mind. I think the first thing that emerges out of this sacrificial fire is the mind. So
0: means you're telling it's an indication or a pointer that it's not actually the horse, but in a deeper sense is the mind.
1: Exactly. So because only when that thought emerges, everything starts.
0: Yes.
1: So at the thought level, I think the Purusha Suktam is directing us that the mind of man or mind of the being is created at the beginning.
0: You know, when you tell, I think even if you look at the next line where it says the uncontrollable force of time, Kala or Prana. So, you know, there is in the yogic traditions also, they say that the Prana and the mind are very closely connected.
1: Yes.
0: If you control your Prana, you control your mind. Means that's why the whole Pranayama philosophy has come, because when you control your Prana, when you control your breath, then your mind becomes calm. That's one thing. And then, you know, Swami always tells that mind keeps jumping from the past to the future, to the past to the future, brooding over the past, thinking about the future. So, Kala is again a very apt description of mind. So, probably as you rightly said, Ashwa is in a subtle way the mind itself. Because it

0: or Veds, Vishnumayam idam jagat, or the Manomayam idam jagat. And second is moves very fast, as you told, Chanchalam Himanah Krishna, he, Arjuna also talks to him. And also it has got the aspect of control by prana. And also it revels in time.
1: Yes.
0: Once, like Swami says, be in the present because it's omnipresent. Once you are in the present, the mind dissolves.
1: Yes.
0: So it's a beautiful way of understanding what horse is.
1: Yeah.
0: Okay.
1: So the next aspect that is emerging out of the sacrificial fire is that the beasts with teeth in both jaws.
0: Ubhayadataha.
1: Ubhayadataha. So they represent the dualities in physical nature and the balanced forces required to consume, transform and sustain life.
0: You know, it is like, if you actually talk about the dualities in physical nature, I think now the present age, digital age, is totally consumed by this duality. The binary one or zero, or right, either it is good or it is bad, likes or dislikes, or I succeed or I fail. There is nothing else which is there. Either you are good or you are not good. So the dualities of life which are there, which this talks about, I think it's more burning issue now because everyone is consumed by this because of the digital revolution which you have, because of the devices which you have which run on digital 01 binary. So I think this is a very apt thing to understand in the present context.
1: Yeah, because the step-by-step process is very nicely understood. So once the creation happens with the mind. Or thought, something emerges. So in order to sustain that, we need energy. We need something to sustain it. So that is what is happening. Then comes the next aspect.
0: One more thing. If you can even think of this way, that if I'm in the non-dual state, Advaita, where nothing else exists, so there is nothing like a creation at all. Creation comes when duality comes.
1: Duality.
0: You are different, I am different.
1: Yes.
0: So I have to sustain myself. I have to feed for myself. Then I have to take care of everyone else who is with me. So duality is there means creation is there. So that's definitely, as you told, that second one is the duality which comes, correct?
1: Yes. And then comes the cow. So the word go in Sanskrit means both cow and light or knowledge. So the cow symbolizes nourishment, divine grace, light, unselfish giving, and cosmic or motherly energy or Aditi.
0: So means once you have the mind which is created, after that the mind has fallen into the dualities of life for it
1: to
0: exist.
1: The physical world
0: for it to exist, because otherwise you can't operate in this physical world. After that, anyway, you have come to this physical world, you need nourishment, you need grace, you need all sorts of physical way of taking care of your body and your mind and your surroundings. That's where the cow comes in, I think.
1: So it's very nicely mentioned, Bhargav, because this talks of both physical nourishment as well as the divine grace. So without both going hand in hand, it is impossible for the creation to get sustained.
0: Yes. And then comes the aja avayaha, that is goat and sheep. Again, when you actually look at it, I don't know, is it that you are going back, you're finishing the cycle because the creation has happened and goat is aja, which is unborn, symbolizing the primal unmanifested spirit or individual soul that undergoes worldly existence. So means, is it that the mind which has got created as a separate being into the duality and then gets nourishment, finally it has to understand its primal or the primordial principle, which is nothing but I am one with that unborn principle. So that is the in the worldly existence, the individual soul goes through the transformation.
1: Yes.
0: And after that, when you get into that mode where you understand that you are one with that primordial being, what comes to you is like the sheep, because they say sheep symbolizes innocence, gentle nature and harmony with cosmic order. So once you realize that what you are is nothing but everything else. You get, automatically get that innocence and the harmony with the cosmic order.
1: Hope. We always hope that that prevails, Bhargav, yes. Because what the order of the day is very difficult for us to explain. And if not for Swami, that aspect of positivity that we tend to develop on a day-to-day basis to make life an endless hope. Yeah. I think that is what we are looking at.
0: Looking at, yes.
1: So, basically, by listing these different types of animals, the herbivores, beasts of burden, draft animals and livestock. So, the verses emphasize that every layer of the ecosystem holds a vital and sacred position in the cosmic order or the Rita. Diversity is essential for cosmic balance. Each creature plays a distinct role in the grand dynamics of life. I think in the last episode also with Anil Kumar sir, when we were discussing, sir was mentioning about the concept behind the sacrifice. I think without sacrifice, the entire creation doesn't function
0: at all.
1: Because in the nature cycle, if you see environment cycle, the deer sacrifices itself and becomes food for the lion or the tiger. In the same way, all the plants sacrifice themselves for human beings to sustain.
0: Yes.
1: So, without the aspect of sacrifice in this entire creation, it doesn't move forward.
0: Yes.
1: Because each one is sustained by the other.
0: Yes. And then in that way, even Swami also says that the sun god, the sunlight is... It's very selfless. It just gives sunlight only for the sustenance of others. So, the whole earthly sojourn, all the earthly existence is only because of the sun's light. Because of that only we get the life on this earth. So, this verse is not just an ancient Genesis story. It's a lesson in spiritual consciousness. Means it is not talking about how so-and-so animals were born. It's a very deeper connotation where it says, it teaches us that the vital forces are the horses, the nourishing elements are the cows, the individual sparks of life are goats and sheep, and all are expressing the same divine source, urging humanity to view all nature with reverence. So that is, I think, the whole debate of sustainability which is going on in this world now with UN Sustainable Development Goals and all these things. So everything comes back to how are we treating the nature with respect. How are we treating the nature with reverence? So here, this aspect is very beautifully highlighted by Purushottam itself, which is something which was given thousands of years ago by our seers. So they understood the unbreakable bond between the human beings and the nature, and how should we respect and rever the nature for our existence to be in harmony.
1: So Bhargav, I think the entire world needs to stop for a moment. And then think how this entire system or this entire universe is functioning. I think it is the moral duty and the responsibility of human beings not to just lead life, but to stop and ponder over what exactly is running the whole thing.
0: Yeah.
1: I think maybe if I may be thinking in a positive sense, we need to develop that sense of mindset where we pause, think, reflect, and then go forward. But what is happening in this current scenario or the current world, which is moving extremely fast with technology, I think we are failing to pause and look back and understand.
0: So means, you're telling the mindless rat race which is going on. Everyone is trying to chase something.
1: Yes.
0: And then try to achieve something. Forgetting that the true nature is not in chasing or achieving. Pausing.
1: But in just being.
0: Being, pausing and understanding what we are.
1: Yes.
0: Yeah, it's a very beautiful thought. And I think our Purushottam is echoing that with us very beautifully. So next, I think the next verse is where, I think it's very interesting to know that till now, everything was, they described the whole process of the yajna, and then in the mind, in the mental level, how all the seers and sages, they came together, and then how they made the, you know, the Manasa Homo Gundam, and then how they started the worship. So, and then after that, everything is done till here. And exactly as you told, now they pause. Before they go next, they pause. Because now, according to them, the being or someone who's going to come will be very special.
1: Mm.
0: So then, till now they describe everything. Then they ask a question. Okay, so, yat purusham vedaduhu, kadidhave kalpayan. Means now, from this purusha, what will come next?
1: Mm.
0: What his head will be, what his feet will be, what his thighs will be, what his shoulders will be. So, there is a way where they pause, ponder, reflect, and then anticipate something which is coming out, which is very special. So, exactly as you told, they also understood that we should ponder and then create a human being. But only problem is human beings are not pondering. They are running.
1: Or even pausing.
0: So, let's just chant that verse.
1: Yet

0: Chete.
1: Okay, so this verse means when they divided the cosmic being Purusha into how many parts did they arrange him? What became his mouth? What were his arms? What were his thighs and feet called? So the deeper philosophical meaning behind this cosmic inquiry yields profound insights. The divine archetype of society.
2: So this verse sets up the foundational Vedic view that human society is nothing but an organic extension of the cosmic mind, rather than an arbitrary human creation. Just as a physical body needs different organs to function, the society also requires different functional abilities, intellectual, protective, economic, and foundational, which are all derived from the same source. So, the concept of this society is being planned now.
1: Planned here, yeah.
2: So, the engineering structure is being made, Bhargav, so that which item goes into which pocket and what purpose it serves.
1: Yeah.
2: I think the structure is beautifully building up.
1: I think, Ganesh, before going into the exact from where what comes, I think let's pause. And because the present society, they always demarcated very airtight compartments, Brahmana, Kshatriya, this. But we should remember what, you know, Swami is one of the most important diktas which he has given. One of them is there is only one caste, the caste of humanity. So when we look, keep that in our mind and then read this, because these are varnas, the four varnas which they are talking about. Like it says that means from one of the aspects, one of the body parts of this cosmic being, one aspect of the society came, of the human beings. But do we have to exactly take it like that or not? Is a very important question which we need to discuss and debate upon. And then in light of what Swami has told this part, that, you know, there is only one caste, the caste of humanity. So means, in a way, if you look at, there is no caste at all in that way. But only thing is, based on our, you know, temperament, based on our skill sets, based on different aspects of our life, we take different roles. I think more than that, it is not that you are written on stone that you are this, you are this, you are this. I think that is something which, if we understand, you know, the churning which is happening in the society will be to a large extent reduced.
2: Yes. So, if we can draw a parallel to this structure and to an organizational structure.
1: Mm.
2: So, when you create an organization, it is made of, Swami always tells that a company is a group of people.
1: Yes.
2: So, everybody cannot do everything.
1: Yeah.
2: So, for an organization or an industry or a setup to function smoothly, I think things have to be decentralized.
1: Yeah.
2: And each person or each element of that organization needs to take up a set of roles. And then that specific role has to be played to perfection by that particular group of individuals or the teams or whatever they are assigned to. I think in the light of taking the example or a parallel of this organization, this entire human society, I think it is being decentralized.
1: Yes.
2: And then with the ultimate Godhead taking the upper seat, mm-hmm, or the director's
1: seat. The central
2: seat,
1: position. The central proprietor. Position,
2: yes.
1: Chief proprietor.
2: So he is distributing the workload,
1: mm,
2: of running this entire creation or organization called the universe,
1: mm,
2: to function very smoothly. I think in the previous verse, when we were seeing that the cow or go is light and knowledge. That is being ushered upon or given to the that particular creation,
1: mm,
2: that knowledge slowly, when it interacts with this entire world or the physical world, it gets I think deluded. And then it goes into a state where it thinks that I am only this.
1: Yeah.
2: So, but it forgets that this is a part of that higher principle or the higher energy,
1: mm,
2: which is just playing its role to perfection. I think that knowledge needs to be, Bhargav, whenever we open our mobiles or any softwares, it has auto-upgradation of any software or versions of applications or softwares. I think even humans need to upgrade themselves, thinking about the reality of what exactly they are born for.
1: Yes,
2: I think if we go into that mode, not leaving aside, as we discussed earlier, pausing a bit every now and then and thinking, what is the reason behind this? What is the source of all this? I think that would give a very practical and a very understanding, a deeper understanding about this entire principle called universe.
1: Yes. Yeah, I think very beautifully put. So, in light of this, when we actually go to the next verses, it gives a very different flavor of the whole creation of the human society as an organization. Because in an organization also, if I just take any organization, for example, that there will be a support staff who will actually support financially for the whole thing to happen. There will be someone who will draft with their energy. They'll draft the whole blueprint and then make all the structures ready. And there'll be a thought behind all that. Someone will give their intelligence or their mind power to create this blueprint. And then there'll be some people who will execute the whole process of the organizational setup or organizational functioning. So if you just see, these are the four different aspects. One is the intellectual capital which will give birth to that whole organization itself is one aspect. Second thing is the energy which infuses the organization to start working. Third is the financial support or the resources required to run the organization. And the fourth is the actual running of the organization. So all four aspects are interrelated. All four are no way higher or lower. All of them are same. And all of them are required for the organization to run.
2: Yes.
1: So can I say, the guy who's working is an inferior guy? No. The one who's supporting, the one who's working, the one who has conceptualized it, the one who has operationalized the whole organization. All four are equal.
2: Exactly.
1: So I think that's why we'll go into the next when we come to the next aspect where Purushottam also talks about the same principle where it says what is what. But it is not, again, silos or airtight compartments.
2: Yes.
1: Everything merges with everything else also.
2: Everything is interdependent, Bhargav.
1: Yeah,
2: because
1: correct. That's the correct word, interdependent.
2: Interdependent. Because when we, it's just about viewing this entire cosmic principle as a practical running machine or a running system. Because every day when you step out of your house, the surroundings of the roads are very clean. By the time you get up in the morning and go for your walks or rush to your offices, the entire roads are kept clean. Did we ever think who is exactly doing all this when we are asleep? So, a couple of days or a week without that clean roads, what will happen to our functioning? So, all the dirt gets piled up on the roads. People who are supposed to do that work are not attending to that. And then the entire system gets affected because just one group is not attending to the particular thing that they are supposed to do. I think that glimpse itself will give us a fair bit of idea about how the larger perspective looks like.
1: Looks like, yes.
2: Because Swami always tells the microcosm to the macrocosm. The same principle is involved in that.
1: Correct, correct. Now, I won't even go to the road. I probably in my home also, if I don't clean for 2 days, I can't go and sit in my room. It has to be, if I don't clean my house for 4 or 5 days, it becomes unlivable. I can't live there. So everywhere the same aspect comes, not only the microcosm and the macrocosm also.
2: Yes. So I think we are running out of time. In the next episode, I think we'll try to elaborate about what exactly these things are and the structure of this entire creation is based on. This gives a parallel to me, which we will discuss in the next episode also, Bhargav. When you talk about the Samudra Manthanam that happened, it is because of the sacrifice of Lord Shiva that the entire process began.
1: Yes.
2: And so many things emerged out of that sacrifice. I think in the next episode, we'll try to draw a parallel and get an understanding about what exactly this is functioning like. So with these few thoughts, we request the listeners to give their feedback or share their experiences to listener@ssmediacenter.org, or you can even WhatsApp them to 9393-258-258. So with these few thoughts, we take leave of you. And before we leave, we pray to Bhagwan to bless us. Every thought, word and deed is his inspiration. Let us close today's episode with the Kshama Prarthana Mantram.
0: Om. यदक्षरपदभ्रष्टं मात्राहीनं तु यद्भवेत् तत्सर्वं क्षम्यतां देवा नारायण नमोऽस्तुते विसर्गबिन्दुमात्राणि पदपादाक्षराणि च न्यूनानि चातिरिक्तानि क्षमस्व साईश्वरा अपराधसहस्राणि क्रियन्ते हर्निशं मया दासोऽयमिति मां मत्वा क्षमस्व साईश्वरा अन्यथा शरणं नास्ति त्वमेव शरणं मम तस्मात् कारुण्यभावेन रक्ष रक्ष साईश्वर हरिः ओम् तत्सत् श्री साईश्वरार्पणमस्तु
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